0: for game four and won't be there for five as well. This series has seemed like a prize fight with counter punches. Are you expecting a few more of those before it's all said and done?
1: I think so. I have to imagine, as good as San Antonio was last night in game four, realizing their season was on the line, Oklahoma City, you know, even in listening to some of the post-game quotes from Chet Holmgren in particular, you know, it was clear that he said San Antonio knew this was a big game and we didn't live up to that. So I think now they realize that they have to deliver a punch. They don't want to go back to San Antonio needing to win to force a game seven. I do think that Jalen Williams' availability, which will be game time like it has been the last two games, I don't know if he looks close to being ready. It'll be interesting to see if he can give it a go. Not having A.J. Mitchell hurts. I know he's just a second-year guy, but he filled in terrifically for J-Dub throughout the postseason. They don't really have many creators of offense behind SGA, and that's, you know, he's the two-time MVP for a reason, but still, San Antonio's pressure defense got to him like you rarely see it last night, and they need someone else who can create. So if both guys can't, we know A.J. Mitchell's not going to play. If Jalen Williams can't play, where are they going to get it from? How are they going to take that pressure off them?
0: Yep.
1: They will be home. I can't imagine they'll shoot worse than they did last night in game four, but that's what's at stake for them against San Antonio in a pivotal fifth game.
0: Yeah, and that's the thing. A.J. Mitchell replaced Jalen Williams, who's J-Dub, when J-Dub was out. Mitchell's out. J-Dub is questionable with that left hamstring strain. Coming up next in the AutoZone Halftime Report, we'll take a look at the first half from Rocket Arena. All mixed thus far. 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
0: Jim Basquiat back on the AutoZone Halftime Report with the Knicks. Hit the Cavs with a pair of big blows in the second.
11: Mitchell on the paint strip. He turns it over. Alvarado running. Stops at the three-point line and fires. In and out, but Towns with the follow jam. It's 50-26.
12: This is starting to become an embarrassing effort by the Cleveland Cavaliers, to be quite honest. Nobody's hustling back in transition.
0: That capped the 20-0 run. How about this?
11: Bridges gets the inbound pass. Swing it to Shamet on the left wing. Shot clock at 8. Shamet between the leg dribble. Stops. Fires against Merrill. The 3 is good. It is 61-32. It's a 31-6 run by the Knicks.
0: And Shamet, 3 of 3 from beyond the arc. Led it with 11 points off the bench. 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Knicks up 19 at the break. Coming up next in the AutoZone Halftime Report, the second half from Cleveland. 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

0: done a good job. And to your point, being in Golden State for those years under Steve Kerr is also helped him after he didn't have success with, well, he had some success with Cleveland, with the Lakers, not so much, but then going back, being an assistant, and then seeing some other things, and now he's turned things around and has really got the Knicks rolling.
1: He does. It is game night right here on ESPN Radio, ESPN App Series XM Channel 80. He's Donald Ware. I'm Matt Fontana, one of the players on Mike Brown's long list of players that he's coached. Maybe top would be LeBron James. And when it comes to the Cavs, there's no point in fighting it. There's always going to be a conversation about LeBron and if he's going to come back or if he would help. And I don't know how many years LeBron has left of playing. I would hope a couple. But, Donald, it's going to be something that's brought up. Is LeBron potentially going to be an answer for the Cavs? And I think there's two conversations to be had. Mm-hmm. Number one, what does Bron want? And number two, what do the Cavs want? Because we're finally at that with LeBron. There was a good chunk of his career. You didn't ever ask that second part. Does a team want LeBron James? Yes. Yes, there is no question on that. It's a little different now in the later stages of his career, if Bron even continues to play, which I think he will next year, but we'll see. And the question is, do you actually see that as being something that the Cavs would take a step forward by bringing in LeBron James?
0: Yeah, that's, you know, Matt, that's the question. I think that's an excellent question. I mean, I would say yes, he's a son of Cleveland. You won a championship there. He's going from a business perspective, it makes sense. So for some of those reasons, I would think that Cleveland. Now, of course, it depends upon who else you're going to bring in. Again, I'm getting rid of James Harden. I'm bringing Mitchell back. Mitchell would have to be part of that equation. He's not going back to the Lakers, not because he doesn't want to go back to the Lakers, because I don't think the Lakers want him back. Plus, if I'm LeBron, and I know you asked me about Cleveland, the Cleveland side, but I gave you those three reasons. If I'm LeBron, I would want to go to the East. So what team would make the most sense in the East? Why not come back home with a Donovan Mitchell, get some other pieces around, and try to make a – because, I mean, he's trying to win a championship. He's probably going to have to take a pay cut. I realize that a lot of this has to deal with what, you know, salary caps and so on and so forth. But to me – you know, if I'm LeBron, I want to go to the East. I want to come back home and help my team win another, my home team win another championship.
1: I would welcome him back with open arms. There's people in this town that still have never forgiven him for the decision, and even after a championship and all that, I'd take LeBron James back on this Cavaliers team in 2 seconds, because the one thing more than anything that he would bring is a standard. When LeBron was with the Cavs, and when they were trying to go up against the Warriors and win championships, when he got to the Lakers, after all of that, the standard is set that you are going for championships. That second round and Eastern and Western Conference Finals, that's not good enough. When LeBron James joins your team, even at this point of his career, you are pushing for championships. That is what the Cavs are missing more than anything that he could actually bring on the floor. Now, another thing, and you kind of brought this up, which I think is a great point, coming to the East or coming to kind of a team well-built for him, Bron's going to need these guys. You know, he might only play 50 games, right? And he's going to need a team to win a bunch of games to put them in good position for the playoffs, because he's not going to be there every single game. And I just look, you check in the boxes, go to the easier conference, go to a team that's pretty well built. Cavs check a lot of those boxes. All right, coming up, we got one half of the NBA Finals set. We'll discuss it here. It's Game Night, ESPN Radio.
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1: Because he was named the unanimous MVP of the Eastern Conference Finals, he averaged 25.7.8 assists in the four games. Knicks trying to win their first series title since 1973. Now, who they will play is yet to be decided. Western Conference Finals still going on. Game 5 coming up on Tuesday night. Spurs and Thunder are tied at 2 games each there. To the NHL we go. Eastern Conference Finals. It was overtime. The Hurricanes, thanks to Sebastian Aho, get the win. He buries one in OT. 3-2 win tonight over the Canadiens, and the Canes take a 2-1 series lead. To the Diamond we go. The Astros throwing a combined no-hitter today. Three different pitchers combined to hold the Rangers hitless in a 9-0 win. Texas did have 5 walks in the game to avoid the perfect game, and it's actually the first no-hitter in Major League Baseball since 2024. There was not a single one all of last season. More game night coming your way next, right here on ESPN Radio.
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12: 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Make it 9 straight losses for the Cubs. Pirates a 2-1 win on Monday. Cubs losing 9 straight and 13 of the last 15 following their 10-game win streak. Cubs struggling. White Sox.
13: And the pitch by Matthews, and he hits a towering fly. Right field. It is out of here. The drought is over. It's 1-1.
12: ESPN 1000, White Sox a 3-1 win over the Twins. 7-game win streak against Minnesota, their longest since 1995 when they won 8 straight. Diamondbacks take care of the Giants 6-2, their 4th straight win against San Francisco. WNBA, Valkyries a 97-70 rout of the Sun, a 27-point win. All 4 wins for the Valkyries this season have come by double digits. Fire, 81-74 over the Liberty. Liberty unable to pick up a win on the hardwood for New York. Same can't be said for the Knicks. That's part of top sounds from Memorial Day.
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15: That's the 1-2 to Nimmo. strike three call on the outside corner. And Yanacocha throws a no-hitter. But first a challenge. The call is going to stand, and the Astros are going to complete the 18th no-hitter in Astros history.
16: Number four.
12: Mariners beating the A's with the help of a six-run third inning. Seattle Sports 710 AM.
17: So Wally Sack deals. Swung on. Blasted. Right field. This is on its way. It is gone. Luke Rayleigh thunders a two-run home run into the Mariners bullpen. The home run leader for the Mariners strikes again. 4-0 M's.
16: Number three.
12: In Baltimore on Sunday, Colton Cowser had his first career walk-off homer as the Orioles beat the Tigers in game one of their doubleheader. That was Sunday. Monday against the Rays, WBAL.
15: The 2-1. Cowser drives it. Right center field. That ball is back, and that ball is gone! What a weekend for Colton Cowser! A two-time holiday hero!
16: Number two.
12: One shot wins it, which also happens to be what happened in Game 3 of the Eastern Conference Final between Carolina and Montreal. Tied 2-2 in overtime. 99-9 the Fan.
15: Sand across. Jarvis has to settle it. He'll get it right back. It's his. They score! They score! Andrei Svechnikov wins it in overtime! And the Hurricanes have silenced the Bell Center and have taken a 2-1 series lead here in the Eastern Conference Final.
16: Number one.
12: Overtime in the East. In hockey, not even close to seeing overtime in the East in the NBA.
15: Over the last 27 years, the New York Knicks endured 17 losing seasons, 14 head coaches, 9 different lead basketball executives. They've been one of the least successful and most unstable franchises in the NBA. But that's all in the rearview mirror now. For the first time since 1999, the Knicks are in the NBA Finals.
12: Having won their last 11 playoff games, haven't lost since April 23rd, ESPN analyst Tim Legler.
18: First of all, this is historic what we're watching, the way that this team is playing, and the numbers all back that up in terms of their efficiency, their balance, their margin of victory. You know, we're in the playoffs, and they haven't lost a game in over a month in the postseason. Really crazy. And I know they got themselves in trouble in that Atlanta series. They turned it around. They haven't lost since. And I started to feel differently about the Knicks team towards the latter part of the regular season. When you started to look at how the East was shaping up, you looked at the New York Knicks, and it came together for them with the balance they had across their starting lineup. And that's what they have found. And you talk about these impressive road victories to close out these series. One of the reasons, defense and balance travel. You don't have to get spectacular performances out of any one guy on your team. That's a big deal in the playoffs. And then their defense has now matched their offense. You have this complete team capable of beating you in a variety of ways, in the paint, from the three, with their defense, in transition, in the half court.
12: And Coach Mike Brown, 11-game playoff win streak with the Knicks. He was hired last summer to get the team further. Feeling some vindication now?
19: Never really thought about it like that. I mean, you know, again, our business is funny. My previous job supposedly took him to a point that was higher, and, you know, it didn't work out. So, again, I truly felt that this team was an NBA Finals team. I thought we had a true opportunity, because some jobs you take, you're like, okay, we can get better. We have a chance to make the playoffs right now. But this one, I felt we legitimately had a chance if we could help them figure it out and the players could stay together during the process, especially when we hit adversity, because we hit adversity at different times during the season, not just us as a whole group, but even some guys individually, including myself. And so, you know, I did have that belief from day one.
12: Mike Brown making his second NBA Finals appearance. Went in 2007. His Cavs were swept by the Spurs. 19-year gap between NBA Finals appearance, longest by any coach in history. Silence in Montreal. That's next. Sports Center All Night at ESPN Radio.
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16: Coming up on SportsCenter All Night. Knicks look to complete the series sweep of the Cavs.
15: Brunson stops at the three-point line. Hoist can't hit. Rebound Hart out to town. Open look. Three-pointer. Good from the left side. 14-13 Knicks. 7:20 to go in the first.
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15: Now here's Matheson's shot. Scores! Hans working out in front. Mike Matheson in from the line. And it's tied at 1 in Game 3.
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12: Shut out and shut down. 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Eastern Conference Finals. The Knicks weren't allowing the Cavs to get any wins. That's in 30 seconds because in Arlington, the Astros weren't allowing the Rangers any hits.
15: Santa, the 1-2 to Nimmo. Strike three, call on the outside corner.
0: But first a challenge. The call is going to stand, and the Astros are going to complete the 18th no-hitter in Astros history.
12: KBME 790 AM, 9-0 the final over Texas. Three pitchers combining on the no-hitter for Houston. It's the first no-hitter in Major League Baseball since September 4th of 2024, a span of 630 days. It ends the longest drought without a no-hitter in 20 years. It's been quite the drought for the New York Knicks. They haven't won an NBA championship since 1973, but they haven't been to the finals since 1999. Monday night, they took a 3-0 series lead into Game 4 against the Cavs, and Cleveland got rocked.
0: Good on the right wing, pounds a rebound, another quick outlet, Hart down court, Anunoby catches under the basket, goes up and slams it home. The Knicks wanted a foul call, they didn't get it. It's 23-17 and 9-0 Knicks run. Mitchell in the paint strip, he turns it over. Alvarado running, stops at the three-point line and fires. In and out, but Towns with the follow jam. It's 50-26.
1: This is starting to become an embarrassing effort by the Cleveland Cavaliers, to be quite honest. Nobody's hustling back in transition.
0: Bridges gets the inbound pass. Swing it to Shamit on the left wing. Shot clock at 8. Shamit between the leg dribble. Stops. Fires against Merrill. The 3 is good. It is 61-32. It's a 31-6 run by the Knicks.
12: They were still in the first half. Knicks led by 19 at the break. After the half, they would keep their foot on the accelerator.
0: Kept alive by the Knicks. Brunson for 3 right side. No good. Anunoby with the follow jam. The Cavs just watched him as he dunked it through. A 12-0 Knicks run.
1: There's no heart being shown by the Cavs. It feels like they are broken.
12: Dave Pasch and Doris Burke with the call here on ESPN Radio. Knicks would extend the lead out to 45. They win it by 37.
0: Ellis gets it in. The Cavs will bring it across the timeline. The clock winding down. 5, 4, 3, 2, 1. Over the last 27 years, the New York Knicks endured 17 losing seasons, 14 head coaches, 9 different lead basketball executives. They've been one of the least successful and most unstable franchises in the NBA. But that's all in the rearview mirror now. For the first time since 1999, the Knicks are in the NBA Finals.
12: Their 9th appearance in the Finals, first since 99. Knicks with their 11th consecutive playoff win, 130-93, as they close out the Cavs and complete the sweep in the Eastern Conference Finals. Jalen Brunson, 15 points, 5 assists. He's named the MVP of the Eastern Conference Finals. Our Lisa Salters was there.
2: Jalen, your teammates always talk about how you make them better. Just how have they helped you become this Conference Finals MVP?
4: They give me the confidence. They let me be me. I think most importantly, we all believe in each other from top to bottom. It's an honor to play with them, honestly.
2: What are you, Jalen, what are you most proud of about this group collectively?
4: Our resilience. I think that we've been able to stay focused, stay composed. It starts at the top of the organization. It starts with Mr. Dolan, front office, coaches, all the way down to us. I mean, like I said, from top to bottom, it means something.
2: Congratulations to you, Jalen.
12: Brunson averaged 25.5 points per game, 49% shooting, 7.8 assists per game in the conference finals. Karl Anthony Towns, 19 points, 14 rebounds as the Knicks close out the sweep. They finish 8-0 in the month of May. NBA finals don't start till June 3rd. ESPN analyst Kendrick Perkins.
5: They're showing me that they're a team that's together, and they have the it factor. To all the people out there in the world that's thinking that, hey, the winner out of OKC and the Spurs is going to be one of the teams that's going to win the NBA championship, they're lying, and the truth is nowhere near. Because the Knicks have a legit shot at winning the NBA championship. They're deeper than the Pacific Ocean and Atlantic Ocean combined. And when you look at their roster, when you look at their leader in Big Body Brunson, he's growing right in front of our eyes. He's able to get his and make others around him better. Karl Anthony Towns is looking like the best big man outside of Wembanyama in the NBA on both ends of the floor. And you know what the most important thing that the Knicks have? two-way players.
6: Yeah.
5: And OKC showed us last year that you need two-way players in order to win the NBA championship. The Knicks have OG Anunoby, Josh Hart, Landry Shamet, and Mikal Bridges. So all of those guys are capable of defending at a high level mm-hmm. and putting the ball in the basket.
6: When you play at this high level for a month and a half in the playoffs, you have to view yourselves differently. Do you think that that's something that's happening in New York right now?
5: Absolutely. And what happened is that we saw growth in that Atlanta series. We saw guys find themselves and guess what? Lose themselves in the team.
6: Mm.
5: Because now all of a sudden we're watching a Knicks team that's playing agenda-free basketball. They don't give a damn who's getting the shine. We're watching Carl Anthony Towns take that step of being a defender. We're watching Jalen Brunson take a step of playing off the ball, playing on the ball, right? And all of a sudden, Mikal Bridges, who was catching a lot of heat from a lot of New Yorkers, all of a sudden he found himself in that moment. And Mike Brown did a hell of a job of sticking with him.
12: Knicks, fourth best-of-seven sweep in franchise history. They're the lowest seeded team, the three seed, since seeding began in 1984 with multiple sweeps in seven game series. They scored 130 points and put the Cavs out for the season, 130-93. Knicks moving on to the NBA Finals. They now await the winner of the Western Conference Finals. They play Game 5 tonight. Spurs, Thunder tied 2-2, Game 5 in Oklahoma City. Every game until a champion is crowned is here. NBA on ESPN Radio, presented by Gusto. 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Conference final action there as well in the East. Hurricanes, Canadiens, Game 3 in Montreal. Series tied at 1. Game 3 tied at 2 in overtime.
7: Sand across. Jarvis has to settle it. He'll get it right back. It's his. They score! They score! Andre Svechnikov wins it in overtime! And the Hurricanes have silenced the Bell Center and have taken a 2-1 series lead here in the Eastern Conference Final.
12: Svechnikov, the game winner, 14 minutes into overtime. First career playoff overtime goal. Hurricanes win it 3-2. Canadiens losing consecutive games for the first time this postseason. Carolina leads the series 2-1. Game 4 of the series Wednesday night in Montreal. Tuesday, Vegas playing Game 4, going for a sweep of the Avs. From the NHL Network, Jason Demers, earlier on ESPN Radio.
8: There's no excuses for why Vegas is up 3-0 other than they've been the better team for longer portions of each game in this series. And, you know, you can say that Makar's a little banged up or McKinnon gets hurt, but they've just been solid up and down the lineup. You know, great contributions. William Karlsson knocks one in, who's been just such a good add for them. He was injured all this season, comes back in. He provides them with center depth that they so sorely needed because they're asking Tomas Hertl to do so much. And in doing that, Tomas Hertl scores probably the biggest game of his playoff career. And what a goal he scores, too. But, you know, I just think it's a veteran team that's battle-hardened, and there's a lot of guys that have won in this roster, and they understand the position they're in, and they understand the way they need to play, and they don't deviate from that game at all, and it's just allowed them this 3-0 lead right now.
9: Jason, only four teams in NHL history have completed an 0-3 comeback. Does the return of Cale Makar maybe change the probability of that happening for the Avalanche?
8: Anytime a team goes up 3-0, I have to, you know, I hear that stat, and I was one of the four teams that got reverse swept, so it always hurts when I hear it. it just doesn't seem likely to me, especially with the way that Nathan MacKinnon looked late in that game. He took a shot off the knee, and he did not look good at all the rest of that game. He looked like he was laboring. Makar looked decent, still doesn't look 100%, but nobody really is. I just think they just don't have an answer for the depth of Vegas and that style. And Vegas is kind of the first two rounds. You know, they played a Utah Mammoth team and then an Anaheim Ducks team that's very similar to this Colorado team. And they just keep them to the outside, even though they seems like Colorado has a lot of zone time. They're so good at taking away the middle, not allowing you those second and third opportunities, and they make it really hard and they make it they make it mucky. You know, it's just hard to get through, hard to get to the paint, hard to score goals. So I just can't see it. I don't see Vegas losing four straight games now.
12: Yeah, McCarr did return for Colorado in Game 3, but Nathan McKinnon's status still uncertain for Game 4. He was injured blocking a shot during Game 3. Avs Golden Knights Game 4 tonight on ESPN. Right now, SportsCenter all night. To baseball, at the top, mentioned the combined no-hitter for the Astros. For Baltimore, they got one big hit on Sunday, came from Colton Cowser. Came in the first game of a doubleheader with Detroit, and to refresh your memory from Sunday,
10: the 0-2. Cowser gets into one. Right field is fairly deep. Perez is back. He's out of room. Colton Cowser, the hero of Game 1. Unbelievable! To the bleachers in right center. And the Orioles have won it. An 0-2 pitch that winds up in the seat. The Orioles come from behind, and they win it 5-3.
12: Cowser's first ever walk-off home run. That was Sunday. Monday, Memorial Day, Orioles and Rays. They go 13 in Baltimore, and you're not going to believe this.
10: The 2-1.
12: Cowser drives it right center field. That ball is back, and that ball is gone! What a weekend for Colton Cowser! A two-time holiday hero! WBAL with call. Orioles a 9-7, 13-inning win over the Rays. Cowser, walk-off homer. First career walk-off homer came Sunday. His second came Monday.
11: Are you kidding me right now? What is going on here?
13: Oh, I don't know. Honestly, just trying to get base hit, contribute any way I can after the really bad bunt. So, yeah, honestly, yeah, glory to God, and wouldn't be here without that, and wouldn't be in the position I am without that. So,
14: well, what did you say yesterday? Maybe I ought to do this more often.
13: Yeah, honestly, just trying to slow down, not think too much. A lot of the times, just getting in the batter's box, thinking about something that might be distracting me when it comes to like my load mechanics, and just trying to throw that out the window and just go out and play and have fun.
14: Well, did you do that at Sam Houston State, or did you just...
13: Yeah, I went out there and I just had fun, man.
14: Exactly. Well, I think it's been a lot of fun the last 2 days.
13: Yeah, it's been a lot of fun. Honestly, probably one of my favorite wins as an Oriole. Back and forth, just always in the fight, really proud of our guys for just keep showing up, keep grinding, and felt like we were one hit away there for about 4 innings. So really proud of our guys. Bullpen, hell of a job. Bradish, great start. Felt like it was about 4 hours ago. So
14: yeah, can you explain what it feels like to do that? Not only, I mean, obviously back-to-back is special, but even yesterday, a three-run home run to win it.
13: Yeah.
14: What are your emotions?
13: Honestly, just super grateful, super blessed, and like I said, really proud of our guys. Ultimate team win. I just happen to be the guy in the box.
17: Hey, you get the walk-off home run, but you also tied it an inning ago with a head-first dive on a throw that beat you. What are you thinking as you're heading for the plate on that moment?
13: Yeah, Buck and I were over there. Felt like we were working pretty hard. Gunnar put together a great at-bat. Had lots of reps over there, honestly, getting out. Had the walking lead, and ball was smoked. We were selling out there. Even if it was a low-line drive that's caught, we're selling out there for the one-hop, and that's what ended up happening. And I was going head-first no matter what there.
12: Colton Cowser with Masson. He's the second player in Orioles history with a walk-off home run on consecutive days, Fred Lynn being the other, May 10th and 11th, 1985. The Memorial Day advice set essentially begins with a, hey, hey, hey, hey, shh. That's next. 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
19: 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Miller's open. Fires. Yes! The Pacers do it. Reggie hits it at the buzzer. Reggie Miller at the buzzer. I don't believe it.
18: 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Coming up next.
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0: field just inside the foul pole. A two-run blast for Tyler Stevenson. It is 7-0 Reds in the fourth.
1: 700 WLW, 7-2 Reds with the win over the Mets, who've lost their last four, six of their last seven. Reds have won five of the last seven games against the Mets dating back to last season. Struggling to find wins in Chicago, that's next. 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
1: 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Make it nine straight losses for the Cubs. Pirates a 2-1 win on Monday. Cubs losing nine straight and 13 of the last 15 following their 10-game win streak. Cubs struggling. White Sox.
10: And the pitch by Matthews, and he hits a towering fly. Right field. It

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1: You know why they played this, right?
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1: You don't? The last time the Knicks made the finals, the number one song in June of 1999, Livin' La Vida Loca by Ricky Martin.
2: Mm-hmm.
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0: make up for the fact that they're losing or they're not as good as the people who can combine all those other things.
1: David Dennis Jr., Antscape senior writer, ESPN radio host. Excellent stuff, as always. We appreciate it.
0: And enjoy my jelly sandwich.
1: Yes. Yeah, there are different rules. I can't necessarily say. If Kendrick Perkins came in here a couple of weeks ago and he said it, nobody's telling Perk what to say. But me? I don't know.
0: Perk likes jelly on his breakfast sandwich, I guarantee you.
1: Oh, we're doing that.
2: There's nothing wrong with a bacon, egg, and cheese sandwich with jelly.
0: With jelly. There
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0: you
3: don't
0: go.
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0: Try before you knock it, Evan.
1: Cam knocked it. Extreme ownership on me. Didn't we're on Sports Tonight, presented by Progressive Insurance.
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12: The Las Vegas Aviators start a 6-game road swing in Tacoma. 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The Vegas Golden Knights will try to close out their series against the Colorado Avalanche. Game 4 tonight at the Fortress Puck Drop just after 6.
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0: Wow.
1: No, I mean.
2: You know what? It was so cloudy, I can't see.
3: Yeah, yeah. The future's so bright, you need shade.
2: No, because I don't know who's playing yet.
3: I know. Who's playing?
2: So, I'll tell you what. You want me to have, before the finals start, you want me to come back? I'll come back for you.
3: That would be delightful. That would be delightful. Shaquille O'Neal, I love you.
2: I love you more. And tell your wonderful husband I said hello.
3: Okay.
2: And who's the other guy? I didn't even see his face. What's his name?
3: Who, TJ over there?
2: Yeah.
3: Or Chris Brockman over there?
0: What up, Diesel?
2: Ask me a question.
0: Jack, baby, let's go.
2: Go ahead and ask me a question.
0: Jack, what should the Celtics do? Should they break up the Jays or go get Giannis?
2: I don't think they should break up the Jays.
0: I agree with you.
2: I don't think they should break up the Jays. They just have to learn how to have better in-game adjustments. You know, the Celtics, they're going to die by the jump shot and live by the jump shot.
4: It's tough to watch sometimes.
2: It is tough to watch. When it's falling, it looks pretty, but you have to have that mentality. Hey, I just missed two threes. Let me go take a high percentage shot. And that's why they lost. You know, Jaylen Brown was playing excellent, and, Tatum came back. Listen, it still could work. You can still have two alpha males on the same team doing the same thing. Because, listen, they're both going to touch the ball. You know, it just comes down to who's going to take the last shot. And the game always dictates that. So I don't think there's animosity between them. They're trying to make animosity between them by that single phrase, whose team is it?
4: Mm-hmm.
2: But once you figure out your formula, like, you know, our formula back in our day was give me the ball early. Probably going to be missing a lot of free throws. Kobe, you take over in the fourth quarter, and we just ride it like that. And it worked for us. We were able to win three games in a row, but we did a great job of having in-game adjustments.
3: Mike Hoskins came up with a good watch your head for you, Shaq. Here we go. Here we go. You got it for you. Ready? You got that shot you have in the back of a certain finger wagger? Yeah, that's the one. Oh. That's the one. Watch your head.
2: One, two, three.
3: Watch your head.
2: Mm. One, two, three.
3: Watch your head, TJ.
4: Watch my head?
3: You got to say, watch your head.
4: I don't even know what that means, but I do have a question for the Diesel. Shaq, you know, you've been on here a few times with Suze. You might know. I'm a Sixer fan because I grew up in Pennsylvania. I love Dr. J like you. He is still to this day, with all due respect to you, my favorite basketball player ever. Moved to L.A. in 99, adopted the Clippers because I didn't want to make people think I was a bandwagon jumper for the Lakers because I didn't want to hear any crap. Now people want me to just give up my fandom for the Sixers and the Clippers. I need you to tell me this, Shaq. Do either of these franchises have a chance to have, like, what the Knicks are doing right now? Like, I want to feel like the Knicks fans, but I don't know if Philly or the Clippers can do it for me. Should I hang on, or should I just let it go?
2: What does this say that I'm saying?
4: You're saying yes. Hold on.
2: And I'm lying to you.
4: Not a chance.
2: You don't have a shot in hell, brother.
4: So I should just go on with my life, pick a new team. You know, my godbrother is a man named Johnny Moore. You might have heard of backcourt with George Gervin for the Spurs back in the day. So before Wemby got there, they were like, you should just become a Spurs fan. And I'm like, yeah, I should.
2: Yes.
5: I was trying to tell you.
4: So I should just give up on the Clippers and the Sixers.
2: Yeah.
4: All right. Because like Curtis Blow, Shaq, basketball is my favorite sport, and it hurts me to see my team stink like this. So I think it is time. You might be right. I got to move on.
3: Bye, Shaq.
2: Love you.
3: Love you more. See you next week.
4: All right, Shaq.
0: Thanks, Shaq. Appreciate you, man.
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1: That would have been a fun series.
0: I'm taking the Knicks, though.
1: Yeah, that would have been a fun series.
0: I'm taking the Knicks.
1: Either way, you know my motto. We'll never know.
0: We'll never know.
1: We'll never know. Keep weighing in. 888-729-3776 about the Knicks making the NBA Finals for the first time since 1999 on an 11-game winning streak that has been historic during this run. And on the other side, AC mentioned that team. What really went wrong for the Cleveland Cavaliers, and where in the name of James Harden do they go from here? He's Harry Douglas and Freddie Coleman. It's the Afternoon Cool known as Freddie and Harry on ESPN Radio, the ESPN app, and ESPN Plus.
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0: this Tuesday. Lots to get through from the fight weekend. Also, college football. Steve, what's going on?
1: Good Tuesday to you guys.
0: Well, let's start out with a situation I'm very confused about. Am I supposed to be rooting for Greg Sankey as the hero that we need in this CFP 24 team expansion idea that he seemingly is holding back the tide, I think, even in the SEC?
1: That's an interesting question, given the fact that everyone will always go to their self-interest. I just cannot see a scenario where we're not going to have a 2014 playoff. I just hate it. But, you know, in my lifetime of watching sports, they have never actually reduced the playoff teams in any sport that I know of.
0: Right.
1: It's always about expansion, whether it's NFL, NBA, NHL, certainly the National Football League, and now the playoffs. I mean, it wasn't all that long ago we had a 14 playoff, and we went past 8 to 12, and now it seems to me we're on our way to the 24. That is an interesting question. Is Greg Sankey the lone voice of reason? That's mind-boggling to even think about, because I just think eventually what we're going to have is a two-super conference setup between his conference, the SEC, and the Big Ten.
0: Yeah, I don't know what the end game is with Sankey. I don't trust him, so I don't know what he's trying to do here. But it's interesting to watch as they do their SEC spring meetings, which is a big media event down in the South, which shows the power of college football in those markets. I don't know. Mike Elko, to a certain extent, is kind of a hero. At least he's speaking honestly about when they ask him, "Hey, what does he think?" He's like, "Well, I want what's best for me, I guess."
1: Yeah, I mean, there's certain to be something to be said about that. I think most coaches would like a 2014 playoff because, again, they could always say, "Hey, look, I've made the playoff 8 out of 10 years."
0: Right.
1: But there comes a risk of really devaluing the greatest regular season in American sports. But I've seen this with boxing. Nobody ever does anything with the good of the long-term future of the sport in mind. You know, when I see a lot of these out-of-conference games now all of a sudden become not campus games, home and home, but neutral sites, it reminds me a lot of boxing the last 30 years where a lot of these fights are not in the home region of the boxers, but they're sold off to the highest bidder in the form of a casino, whether it's overseas, to the Saudi Arabians. There's a lot of things here that what I've seen with boxing is now taking place with college football.
0: I mean, dare I say it, going back to Sankey, I think Sankey has a little bit of respect for what college football has been and has some knowledge of it. When you look at the Big Ten's commissioner, Tony Petitti, he really is a college sports outsider. He's a guy who came from Major League Baseball. We know baseball had success with expanding the playoffs, but it's a little bit different on that front. He's a guy, and I don't want to go too deep on it, but he went to school at Haverford. He went to Harvard. It's not like you have to have gone to some college football giant to understand it, but he's an outsider. They kind of hired him to make the most money possible and put all the schools in the Big Ten in what he thinks is the best position possible.
1: Right, and this is all about television and programming and extending the programming and giving us more. But then I would argue more is less, but I don't think that has ever been the attitude of any of these leagues. I mean, look at the National Football League. It used to be you'd get a Sunday slate of games, then a little Sunday night, right? Then you'd get Monday. It wasn't often Thursdays and Saturdays at the very end. Yeah. We are now looking at multiple platforms showing games, not just on the holiday seasons. And we're getting games. There's a series in Europe. Games are going to be different days. Nothing is sacred. And this is a fact, and I want to repeat myself. They never pull back on any of this. They always move forward to give us

0: more and more and more.
1: Yeah.
0: And it's going to come to a point, Steve, that even the hardcore fan that loves the National Football League, there's going to come a breaking point where they're like, you know what, I'm not getting my third streaming platform. I'm just not doing it. And if I don't have Netflix, I'll miss those 7 games a year that they show. You'll learn to live without it. That is the risk you are taking, is a saturation point.
1: Well, I'm glad you brought up boxing, and Steve Kim is with us for, kind of being pigs along the way and trying to make money and money and money, and there was a breaking point. We're getting good fights now, and I don't know, I saw in the last couple of weeks, Canelo's next opponent, he does have a fight scheduled, right? I was impressed.
0: Yeah, Christian and Billy. He's a hard-nosed, front-foot, faith-forward type of guy that's going to throw a lot of punches. And unlike most of Canelo's recent opponents, not named Terrence Crawford, I wrote this in my Substack, he's going to take the words of Herman Edwards. He's going to play to win the fight.
1: Mm-hmm.
0: A lot of these guys, like Charlo, certainly Edgar Berlanga, their victory was cashing a check and then surviving, playing four corners, being very safe out there, being very judicious, and hoping that they don't get hurt. And Billy's going to actually try to win. He's the type of guy you're going to really see. Where does Canelo Alvarez really stand in 2026?
1: Right. And when I saw the fight announced, I thought, hey, you know, it's good for Canelo. He's actually giving a hand up here. He might put a guy over if he doesn't win. He's taking a risk. And I kind of side with him on the Benavidez thing. I saw this up on SteveKim323 on Twitter. He said, well, you know, it's time for Benavidez to move on. He's unified a cruiser. Now that fight isn't possible. Is that a kind of a mixed message, because Benavidez was in his area and he could have fought him years ago?
0: Yeah, look, do I believe Canelo skirted that fight for years? Yes. Do I think that the window for that fight has closed, if there ever was one? Yeah, especially when one fighter is now 168 and the other guy, Benavidez, is in a cruiserweight limit of 200. This does not make sense. It really doesn't. I don't think mathematically. I'm not even so sure Benavidez moves down to 75. So I'm not even so sure if he faces Bivol, it'll be for the light heavyweight title. But, you know, it's funny. Canelo said something, well, I want to pass the torch to my guy Munguia. What is this, the relay race? I don't even understand that. I don't understand this. What is this, the 4x100? I hate this.
1: Now, one of the other greats of the past, and, he gave a little hands up to Canelo, but Canelo was very young, couldn't take him out. What is going on with Floyd Mayweather and money now? Now he's got a $175 million lawsuit claiming he got scammed. It sounds like he got a stripper, a performer at his strip club pregnant. He owes her money. I mean, this is turning into a real freaking mess.
0: Yeah, he listened to Jonah Resnick and not E.F. Hutton, unfortunately, for him.
1: Mm-hmm.
0: And it's almost like a Shakespearean type of tragedy, isn't it? Or a Greek tragedy or Shakespearean fall. I mean, you got a guy who made a lot of money, whose whole identity was around money. His legion of worshipers really lived vicariously through his money.
1: Yep.
0: And now he may be running out of it. It's a fascinating story. And I think that the interest that we have as a public and as a media is because he wasn't afraid to gloat and throw it in our faces. So is there a bit of karma? There might be. I can't lie. I mean, me and Mario, we taped this week's show today. I think for the last month we've talked about Floyd's financial problems almost every show, at least for one segment.
1: What happened to Usyk over the weekend? It was supposed to be an easy exhibition and a picturesque setting, and man, he was taken to the brink.
0: He really was. So the question is, did he go backwards physically? Has he turned old? Did he have a bad training camp? Verhoeven made a lot of people, including myself, eat crow. Was he better than what was expected? I mean, you could probably say it was a combination of all that. I just thought it was absolutely surreal that going into the 8th, 9th, 10th round, I'm thinking, wow, you know, Usyk really might lose this fight. And I did not harbor any of those thoughts at all. And I kept thinking, is this Muhammad Ali, Leon Spinks? And I know Leon was a boxer, but he was 6-0-1 when he fought Ali the first time in 1978. And then that night he peaked, and he was never really the same guy, you know? So I don't know. Could it be that Usyk simply had a bad night? Yes. And it'll be interesting to see what direction they go. He is now 39 years old, Steve, so retirement is probably an option. I don't think he takes it. But so the question then becomes, does he take the WBC mandate with a very hard-nosed, tough, rugged guy, Agut Kabayel? I like that fight, and I hate these novelty fights. I hope he fulfills that mandate. We got to have some regularity of boxing where mandatory defenses with worthy contenders are respected, and then those mandates are fulfilled. We have not seen enough of that, but I do understand that there is a possibility, if there's enough money, you could do the rematch.
1: Isn't one of the glaring issues for Usyk that he just is not as active as he needs to be?
0: In the last 5 years, I think he's fought one time for those 5 years. Now, some of that has not been his fault because he had rematch clauses that have held him up. But to be fair, Steve, I think that plagues every boxer.
1: Yeah.
0: I mean, when was the last time a world-class fighter really fought 3-4 times a year consistently? Maybe Golovkin may have done it. Canelo did it back in 2021. And that one issue right there, Steve, is the one thing people do not want to address and they overlook. Because when you talk about saving the sport, moving it forward, I know there's a lot of talk of Zuffa boxing and the amendments to the Ollie Act. I think all of that, look, take sides whatever you want. But until you get your bigger stars, especially when they're young, to perform more often, I don't think anything's going to really move this game forward.
1: What did you think of the stoppage in this fight?
0: I was not a fan. Didn't like it. I thought Teddy Atlas did a very good breakdown that kind of made me do a double take on the whole thing. But I believe based on, if you look at the whole context of the fight, the previous 33 minutes or so, Verhoeven got knocked down, had a break with the mouthpiece. But when the fight got stopped, he was still standing and still up on his feet. Was he hurt? Yes. Was there a chance he could have got knocked down the 12th? Maybe. But based on the flow of the fight and how he had fought, I wouldn't have stopped it.
1: Steve Kim's with us. You might tell me you have no interest in this. I'm still paying attention to Francis Ngannou, and obviously he put up a good performance against Fury and then got dusted the next time out. Would a Rico Ngannou fight have any interest for you?
0: You know, we actually brought that up today, and I was thinking that would be one that would hold some interest.
1: Yeah.
0: Or if you want to do a pure boxing fight, how about Verhoeven against Deontay Wilder?
1: Okay. And I meant Ngannou and Rico boxing. No, not MMA.
0: Oh yeah. I mean, yeah. Look, either one. Either one in a boxing match. I get the sense that Usyk is not going to do the rematch next, if ever. So now right. Rico, I think we might be interviewing him on Thursday. I am curious to see what his career direction is going to be if he sticks with boxing further.
1: I got less than 40 seconds left here. I saw you retweet the video of Boomer Esiason going after Abdul Carter of the Giants for his tweet about Jackson Dart and introing Trump a couple of days ago. What do you think about this whole situation, and does it go as far as Jackson Dart being selfish and, you know, fracturing the Giants?
0: No, because I think there's a great hypocrisy in the sense that if he was introducing a Democratic-approved candidate, I don't think a lot of the people complaining would. But we have to be honest about it. Anything you do with politics is going to turn political, even in sports. But Abdul Carter has to realize you are allowed to have your thoughts on what Jackson Dart did. Here's where I think a lot of athletes miss the point. Most of the public is allowed to disagree with you. Just because you use your platform does not mean that we have to agree with everything you say.
1: Pre-Knockdown Rule Podcast, Steve Kim, 323, up on Twitter. We'll talk to you, buddy.
0: Thanks a lot, Steve.
1: There he is, Steve Kim, normally on Mondays with us, but backed up today to do a Tuesday spot. We appreciate that. On the way back, a lot more on the Knicks, a lot more on 1999. Who in this room remembers the grand year of 1999?
2: 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And Sunday, we've got the Cubs at the Cardinals at 4 on ESPN Las Vegas, 1100 AM and 100.9 FM.
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0: to go, 4 o'clock hour. And there's a lot of debuts. It's been a really good year in Major League Baseball for rookies. Valdez making his first at-bat. Boy, the Cubs suck now, don't they? They're going to lose their 10th in a row here. Two-run homer by, what's his first name? Esmerlin Valdez. So he's up. His family's there. He just had a two-run jack, and it's 5-0. Pittsburgh on top of the Cubbies. That is the bottom of the first. Who's starting for the Cubs? You bet this game, didn't you? You bet the Cubs, didn't you?
1: Starting for the Cubs was...
0: Jordan Wicks. He's getting waxed. Waxed. 5-0. So baseball underway. We're going to see the debut tonight of Gage Jump, who's starting for the A's, was here in Vegas with the Aviators. That's coming up on ESPN Las Vegas after 6 o'clock. Alex White is in. It's Cofield. We're on in Reno now, ESPN Reno and ESPN Las Vegas. This hour is brought to you by Battleborn Injury Lawyers. Let's get to it.
2: Battleborn Injury Lawyers present the Big Four at Four. Number four.
0: So, Alex, let's build on this college football playoff thing, maybe going to 24 schools. I don't know if I've asked you, what do you think of a jump soon from 12 to 24?
1: I think it's a little aggressive. I mean, why not go to 16 or somewhere in between there before jumping all the way to 24?
0: But how about just 16 and stay there? Why do we need 24? We have to get four teams each minimum from the SEC and the Big Ten, and then maybe three each from the Big 12 and the ACC. And by the way, with the 24, there'll still be just one spot available, you know, out of 24 for a group of six.
1: Right, yeah.
0: I don't get it. I mean, I understand that it's a money grab. I think it's too much. And now we have this weird thing between the SEC and Big Ten. I can't figure it out. I don't know if they're playing games with us. So on the SEC side, we just mentioned with Steve Kim a couple minutes ago, Greg Sankey, the commissioner, is pushing back on this. He's not sure that the conference is ready to do this or that he supports it. There was a informal poll that involved 14 ADs in the SEC. That's not even all the ADs, but of the 14 who responded, 9 said they do support going to 24 teams. So, in a way, Sankey is pushing back on some of the ADs and the wishes of maybe presidents in the conference. He actually opened their spring meetings by, again, reiterating that he doesn't think this is the time. Kirby Smart then went down this path. And we saw this last week from the Big Ten. Big Ten people talking about, hey, you know what, the NCAA can't get its crap together. We have to come up with some rules here because the spending is out of control. Which, by the way, they could control the spending by controlling themselves, but no one can do that. But they were talking about self-governance. Kirby Smart said today, he's calling for the SEC to split from the NCAA, arguing that without fair rules on athlete compensation, football's cash boom will gut funding for sports like swimming and track. You know, that house settlement allows schools to spend $20 to $22 million yearly, but all the side NIL deals are pushing that to a competitive market of like $28 to $40 million for a football roster. Basically, it's we need to come up with rules so we can control ourselves. We need a cap.
1: Yeah. What does that mean, called for the SEC to split from the NCAA?
0: To come up with a cap, basically. To have some sort of hard cap that will regulate spending, especially on football. And I guess it would be the SEC that would oversee it, but here's the problem. Okay. Why can't the NCAA do this with a cap?
1: Yeah.
0: Well, they can't because it's not going to fly legally.
1: That's
0: so
1: true.
0: What do you think is going to happen? If the SEC or the Big Ten do it on their own, you don't think they're going to get sued into oblivion? People are going to challenge it. So I don't know where they're going here. Unless the part of the self-governance is, okay, we are going to collectively bargain with our athletes, and we're going to allow them to unionize. And then they will have a say in what the cap is.
1: This is just a lot because, okay, so what if you do that with the SEC? Who's to say that the other conferences are going to follow?
0: That's a great point.
1: And then they can spend whatever they want, and then you can't compete again.
0: I saw.
1: Right?
0: I thought Dan Wolkin put it nicely. He writes for wherever the hell he is now, Yahoo. And he said, SEC breaks away to play by its own rules that can bring sanity to college sports and save Olympic sports. Big Ten says, nah.
1: Yeah.
0: We're really happy just continue and outspend you. And Big Ten can do that. Because as we've seen, and as only one person in the country on Sports Talk Radio predicted about 6 years ago, me, I'm the only one! Only one! But I predicted at the time the haves are not going to be the haves 5 years from now, because you're going to see money coming in from markets where you're like, wait, they have money? Yeah, they always had money. They didn't want to cheat like you. Now they can legally cheat. Now the money in a lot of big markets or places that you didn't think have money, now they can do it. And there is more money in certain places than freaking Tuscaloosa and Starkville.
1: Right.
0: Podunk. But there does need to be some system to control spending to a certain extent. But the only way it's going to happen is if the athletes and their representatives have a say. So until they're willing to do that, I don't know what's going to happen. I do think we are headed towards, when you start to hear conferences say, hey, we're going to split off, I do think we are headed towards what we've talked about again. The only show in the country! We're not the only one, but one of the shows out here that 5-6 years ago started talking about the fact that the SEC and Big Ten eventually would go out on their own. They would join forces. They would pluck whoever they want from the ACC and the Big 12, and you'd have like a Big 50, and that would be Division One, and there'll be a Division Two, which will be more like what we're used to, say, 15 years ago in college sports. It almost seems inevitable. I hope it doesn't happen. I think there are benefits, like the Iowa State AD went nuts last week, and he's like, all right, well, go ahead and split. See what happens with all your other sports and how you're going to get along. Well, if they have 50 schools, I don't know what the hell they're going to do. I would think they try to keep it regional, but then that, you know, a big 50, big 40 would have schools from all over the country, so that would make travel difficult. So money, money, money, money.
1: When you started this, though, and you brought up Kirby Smart, who definitely is going to be influential in this, and talking about the SEC, I immediately thought about that. Them split, that meant trying to get the Big Ten and them doing their power.
0: Do you think deep down what they really mean in the SEC is we can't keep up with the Big Ten, so we need to align with them and then come up with a cap so that we can somehow compete? Because I saw Sue Cravens, who's become a pretty good voice in college sports, said how rich it is to hear SEC coaches talk about, quote, playing by the same rules when your conference specifically benefited from breaking the rules and paying to play long before NIL was ever a thing. Now that the playing field is even, you want to take your ball and go home. I don't think that's exactly what Kirby Smart is talking about.
1: You don't?
0: Because I think places like Georgia can keep up with the Joneses, whoever the Joneses are in the Big Ten.
1: 3 years in a row, Big Ten football. So,
0: but I don't think it's all money. I truly don't believe it's all money. But it's a fun theme to talk about and mock on the SEC for. Number three.
2: Number three.
0: So I saw a guy, Sam. Right. Indiana won the national championship. Sam Darnold won the Super Bowl. It's not Sam Darnold who wrote this. Knicks are in the NBA Finals. Apply for your dream job. Buy your mom a house. Hit up your crush. 2026 is the year to just go for it all. This Knicks craziness. I know, I understand a lot of it because they had such a long drought, 27 years. You are the gambler in this room, Alex White. Were the Knicks the eighth choice to win the East before the season?
1: No.
0: I can swear they were second or third choice.
1: They were, yeah.
0: They're ending a long drought getting to the finals, but like what they've done here was not some upset of the century. They were expected to be a good team.
1: Well, weren't they one game away from being in the finals last year? They lost in the Pacers, but they were right there.
0: Yes. Are we raining on the parade? This is not exactly, you know, Little Sisters of the Poor pulling the upset. It's not Indiana, the losingest college football program in the history of the sport, in 2 years turning into a freaking juggernaut and winning a national championship.
1: No, those are not comparable.
2: Number two.
0: All right, some of these 1999 references, the last time the Knicks were in the NBA Finals. Ticket prices, courtside seat for 99 NBA Finals at MSG against the Spurs. $2,700. Right now on the resale market, cheapest ticket for Game 3, that MSG intro into the finals, cheapest ticket is $3,600.
1: Woo!
0: Yeah. Is that a sign of the times that things have gone up from an inflation standpoint? Because that wouldn't exactly rep true numbers in inflation, or that we've become insanely nut jobs about sports and that people are willing to pay whatever to be part of the cool event.
1: I think that one more, but I think a little bit of both. But, geez, 2,700 for that courtside seat.
0: So Spike Lee used to pay $2,700 to get in '99, and now to get in the building, it's $3,600. Top story.
2: Number one.
0: Where were you in '99?
1: Living? Because I've lived here my whole life, so.
0: Okay. How old were you in '99? Hey, I'm in a lot of trouble here calculating your birthday.
1: Yeah, I am.
0: How old were you? Well, what year were you born in?
1: I was born in 89. I was 10.
0: So you were 10 years
1: easy.
0: Old. Okay. Do you remember the NBA Finals in 99?
1: I do not, no.
0: It was pretty early in sports maturity.
1: Yeah, I was actually thinking, because I do remember 99, but I remember being on a competitive cheer team somewhere and that being the whole thing. So that's where my focus was.
0: Okay.
1: Kind of in my life.
0: Okay. I didn't ask specifically enough. I should have just said, how old are you? 99, I saw a video of Celebrity Row as Bob Costas was introducing the MSG crowd. Evander Holyfield, Ben Stiller. Okay. Stiller still goes, I think. James Caan, rest in peace. Mel Gibson, rest... No, he's still alive. But he's probably banned from MSG. JFK Jr., rest in peace. Tiger Woods' golf career, rest in peace. Billy Crystal, Adam Sandler, Woody Allen, rip, and Spike Lee. You know everyone I mentioned, right? James Caan? Really? From The Godfather? You gotta watch The Godfathers. Come on now.
1: Okay, yeah.
0: I'm very curious to see the celebrities coming up on Celebrity Row for this one.
1: Yeah.
0: I cut you off. You said, how come?
1: I thought Adam Sandler was there every year since then, but
0: yeah,
1: I haven't seen him much.
0: No?
1: As of late, have we?
0: I don't keep track of Celebrity Row, but I will pay attention this time around. I just thought it was interesting to see that list. 1999, gas was, this is off the top of my head, $1.11 a gallon. What?
1: Gosh,
0: when's the last time you filled
1: up?
0: And what'd you pay?
1: $60.
0: What was it per gallon?
1: $5 a gallon.
0: I got a discount at the pump 2 fill-ups ago, and it knocked the price down to $5.09.
1: Wow.
0: And I just sat there just, mother... God! It's painful! $1.11 a gallon. Wouldn't that be nice?
1: With a discount, $5.09.
0: With a discount. I got 11 cents off at a certain place.
1: So what else? Do we have anything else during...
0: Very important
1: 99?
0: Note from 1999. Bill Belichick's girlfriend, Jordan Hudson, was... 2 years away from being born. But that's what happens when you're 87 years old and you're dating a 24-year-old who you met when you were, or she was 17. She wasn't even born. 2 years away. So the Knicks are going to get a long break here. Will that keep you away from considering the Knicks if they are against OKC and they are fetching plus 235? Finals don't start until June 3rd.
1: No, maybe game one. I don't feel like it was that big of an effect for NBA, was it? Rest is good.
0: Finals will start up on June 3rd. They conclude, if it goes the distance, on June 19th. Can't wait.
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0: in front of the counter advice to make winning bets. Let's go behind the counter, find out what's going on at William Hill. Ray Cleaver joins us here on this Tuesday. He's up with Cofield and Alex White. Ray, how are you?
1: Alex, Steve, good to join you today. How we doing?
0: Pretty good. Pretty good. I wanted to come out talking to baseball because today's an exciting day for A's fans as Gage Jump will be jumping from Las Vegas to Sacramento to start for the A's tonight. And I wanted to talk a little of the awards market. But before that, I just want to get an update out there on the recent, most recent AL West odds. You guys at William Hill have Seattle plus 110. Not in first place. Texas plus 220, A's plus 370. And the number I'm looking at is the Astros now at plus 650, which I mentioned on Friday that watch out for the Astros. I don't think they're dead in the water. And then they go out and throw a combined no-hitter.
1: Yeah, with a pitcher who had an 8-point-something ERA yesterday, and he goes out and leads the way in a combined no-hitter. So if you can figure it out, you're going to be better than me.
0: Well, there's a ton of balance in baseball right now, and I don't think the Astros were truly going to be, you know, they're on the pace to be like a 65-win team. I don't know if their pitching is going to come around completely, but they certainly have the pedigree hitting-wise to be competitive. Do you think Seattle is a good bet at plus 110, or do you see some flaws on Seattle that the Mariners are not going to overcome?
1: I do see quite a few flaws with the Mariners, and I don't know what it is. It seems like in the offseason there was so much hype about this team and they were so close last year. And then the season just started. They can't hit. When they couldn't hit, they'd get pitching. When they couldn't pitch, they'd get hitting. And they just haven't seemed to put it together. And I do think there are some flaws there. I also kind of have a longer shot. I kind of like the Texas Rangers. Once they get some guys back that are hurt, DeGrom's still pitching extremely well, and they're like four games under 500. They should be 10, 12, 15 games out of first, and yet they're in the race. I just have a real good suspicion that in about a month or so, we're going to look up and the Rangers are going to be leading the division. I don't know. I think that's where I'd have my money right now.
2: Ray, I want to go to some awards markets, starting with the Cy Young and starting with the National League. Who do you guys have right now as your favorite and maybe a couple up there?
1: Well, I'll tell you, I've had more calls, text, conversations about the National League Cy Young than any awards market I remember, and I looked at the calendar today, and it's May 26th. Mm-hmm. Normally, these are conversations we have in August. This race is so exciting. Sanchez is 2-1 right now, the leader in the clubhouse. Mizorowski, who just goes out and throws 100 miles an hour every pitch, is 3-1. Shohei and Skeens are tied at 4-1. Then you go down the way, and you got Chris Sale, who's always in the running. Sale has been in this for what seems like 15 years. He's in the running, 13-2. Our biggest liability is Mason Miller, who I think everybody got excited about earlier in the year with the Padres, and it'd be okay if he was the only one in the hunt. But to pass all these great starters, and you got Harrison, you got my long shot is Zach Wheeler at 30-1. He was injured, didn't start for the first 25, 30 games of the year. Now he's pitching. He's undefeated. 30-1 compared to, say, 3-1 or 4-1 for some of these leaders, and Sanchez at 2-1. I don't like Ohtani. I think even if he pitches extremely well, one thing I learned about awards markets, don't pick the guy you think is the best. Think who the voters will vote for. And I really believe that voters in all these awards are having Shohei Ohtani just too much Ohtani. And I don't think he's going to get the amount of attention and the amount of votes that he probably should. But what a great race. I mean, this is going to be incredible. It's only May. I can't even imagine what it's going to be like come August.
0: Well, plus with Ohtani, if he goes out and goes, whatever, at a minimum 30-90, hits 275, steals some bases, and he's got the pitching, I think most voters will say, well, we'll give him the MVP. We're not going to give him the Cy Young as well.
1: Exactly. I do. I just think that the voters are just going to be tired of Shohei Ohtani winning all the awards. And, you know, it's hard to not back Skeens either. And Mizorowski is just unbelievable. Sanchez, I mean, it's just Yamamoto's even in there. The only one in the top, say, 40-1 that I'm not a big fan of is Chase Burns.
0: Oh!
1: I
0: was going to bring him up. What are you, crazy?
1: You know why?
0: Why?
1: Because they hit everything. They hit everything. To me, if you look at the luck factor in baseball, Chase Burns is at the top of the list.
0: All right.
1: And I believe that long term, the luck is going to even out, and we're not even going to see him on this list.
0: What are the most MLB wins in June going to look like?
1: Well, they're going to come out. You know, Eric Biggio, the head of baseball, does a terrific job, and Brandon DeRozier, who handles the college baseball, already the regionals are out for college. They're out in June. They're out on Thursday, and even I don't know what the odds are yet. They'll come out on Thursday. Obviously, the Dodgers will be the favorite no matter what. I could tell you the Dodgers are going to be the favorite every month from here on out. But it's an interesting race this month with the Guardians and the Rays leading the way.
0: Yeah.
1: And then you got the Phillies right there. The Dodgers are only two games out of most wins this month. I mean, here we are on the 26th. Probably the most exciting bet in baseball is most wins in a month. You can take some long shots and have a shot. It's a lot of fun.
0: Ray Cleaver's with us from William Hill. If you were to, I don't know if you have the May odds in front of you. If you were to guess, what would the Rays be in June? They must have been a pretty good long shot, right, in May?
1: Oh, yeah. I think they were probably around 60-1.
0: Okay.
1: The Blue Jays were 40-1, so my guess is on that that the Rays were about 60-1. And they're in it. I see they're losing tonight 3-1. So, you know, I admit I got one of them teams, and it's not the Rays, so I am paying attention.
0: Yeah.
1: Not bet with us, of course, but at the other establishment in Vegas.
0: You pointed out some splits there with Chase Burns. Are you believing that the Rays are going to calm down here? I mean, 22-6 this month is ridiculous, but do they have some elements of that team that are maybe paper tiger?
1: I'll tell you, you know, I used this comparison the other day. The Rays are a lot like the Golden Knights. The Golden Knights only have one, maybe two stars that you look at on their team, but they are an absolute team. Everybody scores, everybody passes the puck, they get good goaltending, and the Rays get good timely hitting, they get great pitching, Dave Cash knows what he's doing in the dugout, and all of a sudden you look up and they win again. And it's kind of how the Knights are to me. I hate to cross sport with hockey and baseball, but that's what the Rays resemble, what I saw the other night in this series against the Avalanche, who is a huge liability for us. So for the first time in history, the books are pulling for the Knights. I don't know about other books, but we are. And so it's very interesting, but the Rays just keep on winning. And who can criticize what they're doing? They just find a way.
2: Ray, when you say a liability for you, I got to imagine people just bet a pretty good amount of money because I never really saw a great number on the Avalanche to hoist the Stanley Cup. So is that what you mean? Just big bets? Because I don't think you guys ever had better than 5-1, right?
1: No. And the Avalanche are, you know, I'm looking today at what they are, and I'm going, okay, let's say the Avalanche get a win here in game four, because I don't think they're going to quit. Then they go back home for game five, and all of a sudden we're looking and it's 3-2, which I hope doesn't happen. And I hope it's 4-0 sweep, because it might be one of the biggest upsets in NHL in the last 15, 20 years. But then it'd be 3-2, and I look and the Avalanche are 14-1 to hold the cup right now, and I believe that's the highest they've been all year long.
0: Wow. Rick Weaver, William Hill is with us. Go ahead, Rick.
1: Do you take a few shekels and drop them on the Avalanche at 14-1?
0: No.
1: No.
0: I don't see it happening. But, you know,
1: well, I said from the start, you asked me about 3 months ago, will the President's Cup winner win the Stanley Cup? And I answered with one word, no. And I'm going to stand by it. The Avalanche will not win the cup.
0: NBA liabilities of William Hill. What are you guys in trouble on?
1: Well, we're in trouble on about everything but the Thunder. The Knicks are rapidly catching the Spurs, who have been a huge liability for us anyway. So the Knicks, everybody's jumping on. Obviously, they're going to have 8 days rest. They're going to have plenty of time to, I don't know if they want the rest the way they're playing right now offensively. And Mike Brown's figured it out what to do with Karl Anthony Towns. So what do we need? We need the Thunder just to roll right on through and repeat, and everything will be fine. Our building will still be standing, and you'll still be able to bet with us.
0: Otherwise, it's all over. Ray, let's close on this one. What has WNBA betting been like so far? Because there really is no dominant team, and there's been a lot of upsets along the way.
1: Yeah, the WNBA has been rather busy, though. I think we might have more handle this year than we've ever had on the WNBA. And it seems like the Fever and Valkyries are the two teams that everybody is betting futures on. The Fever obviously get plenty of attention. But the last few years it's been aces, aces, aces, and not so much this year. A lot of Valkyries money coming in, and then a lot of Fever with Caitlin Clark. So if you can figure out why, God bless you. But the WNBA is active and got plenty of action. So find it on the William Hill app and let her rip.
0: Ray, good spot. We'll talk to you next Tuesday. Thanks, buddy.
1: Sounds good. Have a great day.
0: There he is, Ray Cleaver. Download the William Hill mobile app now. They'll match that first bet deposit. And on the way back, I'm going to tell you about spring rewards, and we've got to get back to the NHL Eastern Conference and more on the Knicks and more on the NBA.
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0: also on Facebook, so basically just find us on YouTube, Facebook, or Twitter. Live stream of the show. Alex White is here, halfway point of the show. A lot more on the Knicks and the NBA as OKC and San Antonio are coming up at 5:30. Vegas Golden Knights, of course, tonight trying to close things out. Still hard to believe we're saying that. 3-0 lead against, it looks like, a depleted Avs squad. We were just talking baseball with Ray Cleaver before the break. Some baseball scores in. Pittsburgh still holding on to a 5-1 lead against the Cubs. Boy, that Cub thing came unraveled real quick, huh? This will be 10 losses in a row if they don't come back.
1: And twice this season already, they've had 10-game win streaks.
0: Wow.
1: And now they're going to have a 10-game losing streak if they don't come back.
0: Cincinnati with Chase Burns, who was just mentioned a couple minutes ago, on top of the Mets. I want to say the Mets are going to come out of it. It's not looking like it. They're 22-32. Two-run double by Eugenio Suarez in the first, and it's Peterson against the aforementioned Burns. Again, top second early.
1: Like the Reds in this spot. Got a good win yesterday. Nick Lodolo had a good bounce back from coming back, and now you got their best pitcher, Burns. So I thought this would be a good spot for them.
0: A favorite, not on the odds boards, for the Cy Young is starting for the Yankees in Kansas City. Cam Schlittler. I'm only going to say it once.
1: Yeah.
0: Cam S. I'll tell you more about him from a number standpoint as we go into a little more baseball in about 15 minutes. All right, so what are we doing with the Canes and the Canadians? Are you fully on board with the Canes now? You said last week when they, you know, things weren't looking good, hey, this is supposed to be Carolina's year. The elite squads are out of the way. They can't let Montreal, just because the Canadians are hot right now, get in their way.
1: It's crazy because this is their first Eastern Conference Finals series lead since 2006. And in that year, they also won the Cup. This is a team that has been in the playoffs for 8 straight years, but they've just struggled. And really, in the Eastern Conference Final, they've been swept a few times. Florida Panthers, Rangers. So I really wasn't nervous for them yesterday when it was 2-2 because they don't mind playing that way in those tight games. Not that they don't mind, but they find ways to win. Their fifth straight overtime win, same exact score, 3-2. So I think the Canes get it done, and I think they are going to take advantage because the Canadians have played a lot of hockey up to this point.
0: Do you allow yourself to have favorite players in sports?
1: Yeah.
0: Okay. Is Seth Jarvis one of them?
1: I do like Seth Jarvis, yeah.
0: Okay.
1: You know, sometimes with hockey players, the complaint is they don't show a lot of personality. And I think
0: I agree. I don't get it.
1: And I think Seth Jarvis is one that is okay with having some fun with reporters and in interviews and stuff. So
0: here he is with Paul Bissonnette.
2: Buffalo's D, very active, providing a lot of offense. They love to jump in the rush and even in the offensive zone, get below the goal line. Do you find it advantageous to your team that you guys play a man-on-man style in the D zone?
3: There's no, I have no idea what advantageous means, but neither do you, so stop using that, please.
2: That means that, I'll get to it later.
3: Yeah.
0: I like that a lot. First of all, Seth Jarvis said it correctly. What was Bissonnette saying? What is advantageous?
1: Yeah.
0: It's like, if you're going to use the word, that's not a big word either, is it? I don't think that's like, you know, high-level Scrabble.
1: Right.
0: What is going on here?
1: It's hilarious, though.
0: But Jarvis busting his chops. We'll build on this one. Is there some sort of a candy story with Seth Jarvis?
1: Yes, there is. So he has some friends that I think are like high school friends that kind of have traveled around and followed him and been at his games. Well, they went on the road, and he let the guy stay at his place or whatever, so they stayed in Carolina. And one of the friends came out and said, hey, listen, I'm okay calling out my guy, but he has candy in his bathroom.
0: Okay, on the way back, we're going to find out from Alex, what is her food spread in her bathroom? We all have food in the bathroom, right?
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19: 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The Vegas Golden Knights will try to close out their series against the Colorado Avalanche. 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
0: So we were just talking about NHL player Seth Jarvis and his friends outing him because apparently this guy

0: my old teammates that I saw do this before. So it wasn't the first time, but it is weird.
1: I've never seen it done before.
0: On the toothbrush.
1: Maybe the maybe the notion is the toothbrush is generally disgusting.
0: I guess, yeah.
1: But then you're putting it in your mouth, so I don't know. These are weird things. I rarely get thrown for a loop where I haven't thought about something already. Like you can see, I've thought about bald heads, right? I check people out. I see what they look like. I know what I might look like. It's not going to be a pretty picture. But I'd never thought of the squirting the toothpaste right in the grill, right onto the grill.
0: Yeah, so that was the first for you, huh? Seeing that. You're not alone because the internet is going crazy over this.
1: He's kind of a Superman. Bryce Harper.
0: Yeah.
1: So I guess I should look into it. Maybe I have better teeth. But I'm pretty far along. I think once you get to the stage and you jack up your teeth, there's no coming back. Gage Jump will start tonight. That game's coming up at 6:30. If you don't know who that is, it's the 73rd pick of the 2024 draft. It was the third pick of the draft for the A's. They took Nick Kurtz fourth overall. He's awesome. That draft, again, I'll repeat the picks. I mentioned this earlier. That draft has Nick Kurtz fourth, Tommy Tanks, LSU slugger, who's at AAA now. He was 40th. Gage Jump, LSU pitcher, 73rd, and JKG.
0: Tommy Tanks has he's had a hit, at least one hit in every game. He's got a nice little
1: wow
0: going.
1: Joshua Kuroda Grauer is hitting .407 with 10 ribbies at AAA. How about that? 75th pick in the draft. So that's four guys in the same draft who may all be on the big league roster next year.
0: Yeah.
1: That's a good haul. And Jamie Arnold was the 11th pick overall last year.
0: JKG, I like how you come up with these nicknames because that last name is a little tough. But Joshua, yeah. He's an athlete, and he's fun to watch. Definitely has pop, so keep an eye on him at the ballpark for sure.
1: Okay, did I gaff earlier when I was talking about the AL Cy Young? I think I had it in my head that Cam Schlittler can't possibly be the favorite, but then I started looking at the list. He's a Yankees pitcher. He's going against Kansas City. The game just started about 12 minutes ago. I was looking at a long list. This writer uses something called AXE, A-X-E, instead of straight war. It's a combination of couple of different wars and some other factors, and he has Cam Schlittler as the front runner for the Cy Young. I did not realize on the odds board. You said he's actually a minus?
0: He's odds on favorite. That's now. Stupid. Yeah.
1: Come on. It's too much.
0: Yeah.
1: It's so early.
0: It is, but right when Scooble had to get surgery, it was a race to the board. That's why it is funny that Ray was bringing up the NL, because the AL, I feel like everybody was talking about. Who else do we bet on? So, some people got some good numbers on Cam Schlittler, and he's been awesome. The issue is, how are they going to start limiting him in games? Because they need him to win, right, long term. And
1: is he going to throw 180 innings, which is kind of crazy to say? Again, I'm old, so pitchers used to go a lot longer. But can he make 32 starts and, you know, average whatever? Six. Do they even want to do that?
0: Right.
1: You crush a guy who hasn't really pitched that much in the minors.
0: He started 29 games last year combined from AA, AAA, and then into the bigs. So only 14 for the Yankees. But jumped right past AAA. Only
1: do you have a list in front of you of this ESPN AL Cy Young, the race with this axe number? Can you believe the other names that he has as front runners? So he's got Schlittler number one. The next nine by these rankings include Davis Martin, who? Parker Messick, what? Jose Soriano, huh? Okay, I'll stop. Nick Martinez, Lou Varland, Casey Mize, Dylan Cease, who got a monster contract from the Jays, Max Fried, who was off to a really good start but now is hurt for the Yankees, and Kevin Gausman is a familiar name. This cannot be the way it's going to be at the end of the season. There's no way. There's no way.
0: Parker Messick.
1: Davis Martin, Parker Messick, and Jose Siriano, followed by Nick Martinez, are going to be top five for the Cy Young. Do you buy that?
0: No, I don't buy that. But I wouldn't mind getting some good prices on some of them.
1: Yeah.
0: Can't get any good numbers on Dylan Cease right now, plus 550. He's second. DeGrom is third, 6-1. 12-1 is Gavin Williams, who wasn't on this list. Soriano's next, 18-1. I know JVT and Mitch, they have good numbers on Soriano. So he kind of missed the boat on him. And he's kind of coming back down to earth.
1: He's coming back to earth. The team also sucks. So he's going to what? He's going to go 6-13 with a good ERA and lots of strikeouts and win the Cy Young. I mean, there's respect for pitchers, even if they don't win a lot of games. But if you're on a team that terrible,
0: yeah,
1: you have to be pretty freaking awesome.
0: Yeah. How about Parker Messick, though, at 66-1? If he's coming up third on this list, the Guardians right there, as always, in the race for their division.
2: But
1: another young guy, right? So are they going to grind him to the bone and have him throw enough innings?
0: I don't know. Remember, he had a no-no going into the ninth already this year. So, we'll see.
1: NL Cy Young is super competitive. We talked to Ray Cleaver from William Hill a little earlier in the hour. NL, it's pretty incredible with the numbers. You've got Chris Sanchez in these rankings, followed by Mizorowski of the Brewers, Chase Burns of the Reds, Otani, Max Meyer, who's coming on now for the Marlins, Chris Sale, Bryce Elder, Kyle Harrison, Zach Wheeler, Senzatella. That would be amazing if he's anywhere near hailing distance at the end of the year. But he's finally breaking through. And people are playing these markets.
0: I did play. It's funny when Ray said that. That's why I kind of jumped. Because I did take a little of Zach Wheeler, too, when he was coming back.
1: The intriguing race is going to be AL MVP. This ESPN writer actually has, by his axe ratings, has Aaron Judge down at sixth.
0: Wow.
1: That's not what the betting odds say.
0: No.
1: Judge is minus 150. But after that, I mean, there's some crazy names in here. This writer has Cody Bellinger ahead of Aaron Judge in terms of value. Mike Trout is on the list. I don't see Miguel Vargas being the seventh choice, but he's finally breaking through, former Dodger prospect. We'll continue along these lines because I want to talk about Nick Kurtz on the way back. A little more on the A's as they're going to start up here in just a little bit. Okay, now. We'll also get back to the Knicks and what happened in the Cavaliers series. Super, super impressive. Doesn't mean they can win an NBA title because right now the look-ahead odds are pretty rich for the Knicks.
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